0: This is SportsCenter. I'm Ed Mankin. Baseball continues at Wrigley Field on ESPN Radio between the Yankees and the Cubs. They are in the bottom of the seventh inning, and they are tied at two apiece. Other games going on. The Pirates and Reds are waiting out the rain. Pittsburgh trying to advance in the wild card race. They have a 4-1 lead in the bottom of the sixth. In the eighth, the Phillies are shutting out the Orioles 3-0. Lone Star Series, Astros lead the Rangers 5-4. Houston also a half game ahead of Texas in the AL West. Diamondbacks on top of the Guardians 3-2. Braves lead the Nationals 8-3. In a game that's just underway now to the middle of the second, the Red Sox lead the Dodgers 1-0. The Red Sox are playing this game without one of their all-stars. Wilson Contreras is sitting out tonight's game as he undergoes concussion testing. He was hit by a pitch in last night's game. Two NFL training camp news. 49ers receiver Ricky Purcell will have knee surgery. He has been placed on season-ending injured reserve. ESPN 49ers reporter Nick Wagner talked about the events leading up to the decision for surgery.
1: I think right off the bat here, Ricky Purcell has actually been dealing with this PCL injury since week four of last season. And the Niners and Purcell kind of tried to solve it with rest and rehab, hoping that surgery wasn't needed. They actually considered it in the offseason, and he kind of made it.

0: We have any other near trades? I'm trying to think.
1: We saw one year, and this is a funny story. Nobody ever told. I don't think I've ever told this. We thought we were trading for the number two pick in the draft. Chicago had 2-14, I think, that year. I'm not sure whose draft that was. It might have been the LaMarcus Aldridge draft. And so we thought we had a deal with them for we're going to get the second pick. We're going to give them, I think we were at 7, and we're going to give them a future first.
0: What year do you think this was?
1: I don't know. I think it was Aldridge's year what year did he get drafted? Because I think we were thinking of taking him. I got to pull this up. Golly, geez. So what happened was we had a deal in place, and Aldridge goes 06. Okay, 06. And, he went 2 to Chicago. And then he got traded to Portland and was part of the deal. So we thought we had a deal in place, and night of the draft, and I think Rod Thorne was working out, and I go, Rod, we were good. We got a deal place. We're going to trade, 8th pick in draft and a future first. We're going to get the second pick in draft. I'm like, oh, yeah, all right. So we're getting ready for the draft. We walk in there and we call, I don't know if Pax is the GM. So whoever we call, Chicago, they go, we're ready to do a deal. They said, yes, our second pick. It was their second pick. Their second, it was the 14th pick.
0: You're kidding me.
1: They had 2 1s. It was their second first. It was the 14th pick in the draft.
0: Oh, it was not the second pick. Oh, my God. This is this could be right out of
1: talk about a deflating moment.
0: This is who's on first. You said you traded for the second pick. Yeah, our second pick. Yeah, the pick that comes second. Yeah, pick number two. You know, Bobby, how many hours between when you guys thought you agreed to the second pick until it was their second pick?
1: We got it done in early around lunchtime, and then around 7 o'clock, we realized it wasn't that pick.
0: So all day long, now, and you're like, okay, man, we're taking LaMarcus Aldridge, or maybe you're taking Adam Morrison all I know.
1: Yeah, maybe.
0: Oh, my God.
1: Yeah.
0: And meanwhile, the Bulls are like, we just got the 8th pick for the 14th pick? How did we pull this off?
2: What a deal. Hey, talking about Knicks.
0: Well, I think about draft night. I'm sorry, McMahon.
2: Mm-hmm.
0: What year did Curry get traded? Or did get drafted?
2: Same year as Ricky Rubio and Johnny Quinn.
0: Good one. Was that 09?
1: That was Stephen Curry was 09, pick 7.
0: The story goes, so Steve Kerr was obsessed with Steph Curry. Amin El-Hassan, our former colleague at ESPN, talked about how when he was working in the Sixers or the Suns front office that they were so obsessed, Kerr was so obsessed, he wanted to see video clips of all these Davidson games, because Amin would put it together, and he knew everybody on the Davidson roster, and there was some guy who would, I can't remember the guy's name, who would botch layups from Curry, and Kerr would come into the office, hey, how did Curry do last night? Well, he had 32 points, 6 assists, and two Johnsons, which was the guy's last name who would always botch layups when Curry delivered the ball. I don't remember who he was. So they were obsessed with trading up to get him. And they had the Suns, I don't know what pick they had. I think they had ended up taking Earl Clark. So they had the 14th pick, and they were trying like crazy to get up to 7. And they were willing to trade Amari Stoudemire for him. And I don't know the whole story on the Warriors' end, but the press room in Phoenix at the time was right below the Suns war room. It was one floor below. And so the media is all in the press room, watching the draft, sitting there, eating their free food, whatever. And they hear this explosion of applause upstairs, or maybe it was down the hall, whatever it was. They heard this explosion of applause because they thought they had agreed to acquire the number 7 pick, and they were willing to trade Amari Stoudemire. They thought that they had traded Amari Stoudemire and the 14th pick to get Steph Curry to be a Son. And I'm sure there's a billion of these stories on draft night, as you know, Bobby, which I'm still not over this story, Bobby, about who would you have taken at number 2? Do you remember?
1: LaMarcus Aldridge.
0: Okay.
1: Yep.
0: Man, that is an amazing story. Anyway, but the reason it's so interesting is because it was Kerr. Kerr was obsessed with with getting Curry, and then you know he ends up it ends up working out.
1: That's a pretty good draft. I mean, the top Blake, Harden, Curry, DeRozan in the top 10. Pretty good.
0: Yeah.
1: Hashim to beat, too.
2: Oof.
0: Rudy Gay had a great career. So the Bulls must have ended up trading that second round pick, because I don't think they ended up with this. Oh, it's the 16th pick, it looks like. But I think they traded back.
2: Wasn't Tyus Thomas involved there?
1: Probably.
0: Yeah, Tyus Thomas and LaMarcus Aldridge got traded for each
2: That's
0: other.
2: That's right, yeah.
0: So the Bulls ended up trading the number 2 pick anyway.
1: They did.
2: By the way, we mentioned Donovan Mitchell is a guy who, you know, a local kid who wanted to play for the Knicks and basically requested, I mean, he didn't officially request a trade, but requested a trade to New York. Kareem Abdul-Jabbar absolutely requested a trade to the Knicks when he was in Milwaukee.
0: Kareem Abdul-Jabbar made a trade request and it stayed silent for a year.
2: Could you imagine? And it leaked when Marv Albert reported it on New York City radio.
0: Amazing. Yeah, he wanted to go to New York and ended up having to settle for the Lakers. And
2: that worked out okay for him, too.
0: There's a legendary story that was, I think it was in the New York Times, it must have been the LA Times, that told the blow-by-blow story of the night that Kareem asked for the trade. It's an all-time great story. I'll find it real quick here, because I remember it had an incredible detail in it that he, let's see here. Yeah, Thomas Bonk wrote this story in 1987, Christmas Day 1987, and he had incredible detail. You think Ramona Shelburne gets good details on her TikTok stories? Now, granted, this was a decade or like 15 years later, so maybe, you know, let's point that out. Ramona does it in 15 hours. But he writes about the night where the Bucks and met with Abdul-Jabbar, and they had beef Wellington. And they ate beef Wellington. There was like a beef Wellington, and then there was a wine course, and then a cheese course, and then it was all over.
2: Wasn't this in a suite, like a Sheraton or something?
0: Incredible memory. I can't believe you remember that. Yeah, the downtown Sheraton.
2: Uh-huh.
0: So he wrote this story 13 years after it happened. But anyway, and then he asked to be traded. And so that was in October of 74. He didn't get traded until the fall of 75.
2: And by the way, that's one thing that does crack me up when people talk about, player empowerment, like it's some kind of newfangled thing. Kareem requested a trade more than 50 years ago after he'd won a championship in Milwaukee.
0: Right. And Kareem's quote in the late 80s was, I only had 1 year left of my contract, and I told them I wasn't really interested in signing up again. If they would trade me, that would be the best thing for everybody. So a genuine trade request with 1 year left on his contract. You know, why was Giannis afraid to just say it? I mean, come on, Kareem said it.
2: I know it. That's a whole different deal. Giannis was so...
0: What do you think the meal that Giannis would have had before would have been? Chick-fil-A?
2: It's nuggets.
0: All right. Well, if we forgot any all-time near trades, just put them in the comments. And Jackson, hey, I enjoyed our little walk down memory lane here in the NBA off-season.
1: Story time.
0: Yeah. Brought to you by SoFi. Get your money right. This whole podcast was brought to you by SoFi. This whole thing was one giant SoFi get your money right walk down memory lane. All right. Thanks to our producers. Thanks to Jackson, who, Jackson, beef Wellington would be great at the reception, by the way.
2: I need a seafood dish.
0: Oh, that's right. McMahon doesn't eat red meat. All right. Thank you to Bobby. Thank you, McMahon. Thank you for listening and watching the Hoop Collective. We'll talk to you in a couple of days.
2: Adios, amigos.
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18: I'm Ed Duncan. We start with baseball. The trade deadline fast approaching. Teams are already making moves. According to ESPN's Jeff Passan, the Braves are acquiring outfielder Lane Thomas and left-hander Bailey Falter from the Royals. On the field, the Braves picked up another win as they rolled past the Nationals at home.
19: 1-0 pitch, and Acuna with a high fly ball to deep center. Young drifting, still drifting. He goes to the ball, and that's going to be gone. That was reaching for the wall and flying away dead center, and it is 1-0 Braves.
18: That call from 6-8 to the fan as Atlanta wins it 8-3. There was another trade earlier today. Pirates acquired right-handed reliever Camilo Duval for the Yankees for a pair of minor leaguers. The Yankees and Cubs are doing battle on ESPN Radio. They're in the top of the ninth at Wrigley. The Cubs have a 5-2 lead. Also, the Pirates are in a rain delay against the Reds, trying to keep pace in the wild card race. They're in the bottom of the sixth, with Pittsburgh up 4-1. The Phillies lead the Orioles 5-0 as they move to the bottom of the ninth. Battle in the Lone Star Series. The Astros lead the Rangers 5-4. Houston, a half-game lead over Texas in the AL West. The Diamondbacks are blowing out the Guardians 10-2 as Arizona looks to hold the second wild card spot in the NL. And early on, the Red Sox and Dodgers doing battle with that game tied at 2. NFL news, 49ers receiver Ricky Pearsall is out for the season. He's having season-ending knee surgery. Will C.J. Gardner-Johnson left practice on a carpal leg injury. According to ESPN's Adam Schefter, he is dealing with a calf strain.
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0: 3 in total rushing EPA. So if the offense does have any bit of success, his legs are going to be the major reason. Now to go back to your question about the defense, well, they have new leadership and talent. The front seven additions, they have Arvell Reese, Tremaine Edmonds, DJ Reader. Secondary additions, you have Greg Newsome. So the safety room remains a strength. There is more athleticism and range across that defense. Now, is it going to be top tier to get you into the playoffs, get you into Super Bowl contention? Maybe not now, but they are going to be competitive, I'll say.
1: It's going to be interesting. And look, the NFL schedule makers did the Giants absolutely no favors coming out of the blocks from a scheduling standpoint. Division opponent Sunday Night Football, and then travel to the Rams for week two. You know, starting out 0-2 before you get to the Titans and Cardinals, which theoretically should be wins, but still, starting out 0-2 is not exactly the mark of exactly what you wanted to do if you're John Harbaugh with the New York Football Giants. All right, up next, Tarek Skubal is the newest member of the Dodgers. But I'll add this one thing. I still don't think the Dodgers are to blame for what's going to happen in Major League Baseball, and I'm not 100% sure they win it all this year. That's next. 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
7: 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It is a first pitch today of 12:30 Central Time and 12:37, I think, Central Time, right? Yeah, so something like that. We are ready to hear from, usually we'd hear from the Cards manager, Oliver Marmol. Today, Cards pitching coach Dusty Blake pinch hits, and he sits down with Mike Claiborne.
8: Well, normally we talk with the Cardinal manager, Oliver Marmol, today, but I thought it'd be an interesting idea to talk to the Cardinal pitching coach, Dusty Blake, because yesterday we had a young man make his major league debut in Quinn Matthews. So give me your thoughts on what you saw yesterday.
9: I thought his composure was exceptional for a debut on the road. A pretty good crowd here against a team it's been pretty competitive. So thought he did a nice job there, was able to get ahead. That's a big part of obviously what we want to see up here with guys going after hitters when they get in the box, staying in attack mode. He did a great job getting ahead. Oh, he did a great job in his 1-1 counts attacking to get himself into some two strike opportunities and really gave himself a great chance to take us deep into the game and have a chance to win.
8: From a learning prospect, he was ahead a lot of 2-0 counts. It's now it looks like the next thing he wants to work on is that wipeout pitch, that pitch to get people out instead of going 3-2 as much as he did.
9: Yeah, you did see a few 0-2 to 1-2s taken to a 3-ball count. Some of that was where some of the misses were, and I think that is like a skill that continues to evolve as you get into more of those opportunities. We have already talked through a plan going into his next bullpen to get some more touches in those type of scenarios to make sure we're rationing out the amount of two-strike pitches we're throwing in a game with the amount of time we're working on it in between starts. And I think there is some opportunity there for sure.
8: I thought his sequence was pretty good yesterday as well. He didn't show everything too early, didn't double up very often, really kind of had guys guessing.
9: Yeah, I thought him and Jimmy did a really good job using both sides of the plate, speeding guys up, slowing them down. So I thought that was definitely a box we checked.
8: What's the rotation look like moving forward now?
9: We'll stay in similar form with where we've been, and then we'll have the off day going into the Colorado series.
8: We still have off days? It's been a while.
9: I think it is a thing. I think it's still a thing that we get to participate with. So, yeah, we'll have that going into the Colorado series. Leahy will take that first start in Colorado, and then we'll go from there. There's still a few things we're going to talk through.
8: From a pen perspective, what are you thinking now at this point with some guys who are actually learning on the job? When you think about Gastelum and some players of that nature, how is that working out for you?
9: Yeah, I think there's some patience that we have to have with guys that are coming up here. We do have to see what our opponents are going to do. We have to see how they're responding to the plan of attack and something that may have been effective for these guys before they got here. And so, yeah, with him putting in a lot of work in some of the strategies we see, you know, we've got a handful of guys that are giving us a look and helping us stay in games, but, yeah, continuing to grow. Like, that's a big part of our identities. We have to get better as we go.
8: Cardinal pitching coach Dusty Blake, thank you for your time, sir.
9: 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Thank you.
7: There you go, Dusty Blake, pinch hitting for the Cards manager, Oliver Marmol. Here is the Cards lineup for this afternoon. Lars Nootbaar will lead off. He's playing right field. It's a day off for J.J. Weatherholt, by the way. Jordan Walker will be the DH this afternoon. He's going to hit second. Alec Burleson is at first, hitting third. Ivan Herrera catches and cleans up. Mason Wynn hits fifth at short. Brian Torres is in left field, hitting sixth. Jose Fermin is at second base, hitting seventh. Nathan Church is in center field. He hits in the eighth spot, and Blaze Jordan is the third baseman, hitting in the last spot, the ninth spot. So that's the Cards lineup for today's game as they try to avoid the sweep against the Blue Jays. When we come back, we'll take a look around the National League Central, tell you what's going on around there. That's coming up. This is Ameren Total Access. I'm Joe Pott, and this is the Cardinals Radio Network, powered by Graybar.
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7: Joe Pott back in on Ameren Total Access. Cards and Blue Jays are coming up here at 12:37. Central time. They've got some odd start times there in Toronto. 12:37 Central time with the start. Let's take a look at the rest of the National League Central today with regards to the games going on. The Pirates and the Reds are finishing up a series in Cincinnati.
18: That one is coming up at 12:40, so about the same time as the Cardinals and Blue Jays. The Pirates at 56-56. The Reds just a bit behind the Cardinals at 52-58. The Brewers are playing in L.A. against the Anaheim Angels. That's a 2:15 Central Time start, I should say. And it's the Yankees playing at the Cubs today. That is a 1:20 start at Wrigley Field. So that's the rest of the National League Central with regards to their games. For the Cardinals minor league system, one game currently underway already, and that would be the Palm Beach game. They're playing at Fort Myers. A tough start for Keverson Ramirez today. He went an inning and two-thirds. In fact, he's actually just got lifted. 6 earned runs in an inning and two-thirds there. 3 walks and a couple of strikeouts. Right now, Fort Myers leads Palm Beach. 6-3 is the score in that one. Peoria gets underway at a little after 1 o'clock. They are playing at Cedar Rapids. Peoria right at the 500 mark at 50-50. Springfield is playing at home this afternoon, actually this evening. That'll be a 6:05 start there in Springfield. They're taking on Wichita. Braden Davis, the left-hander, goes for Springfield. He has a 4.7 ERA. And a little bit earlier than that, about 4 o'clock Central Time, Memphis is playing on the road at Jacksonville. Memphis is 60-47. The left-hander Mason Molina will go in that one this afternoon. So that's the rest of the National League Central, but also the rest of the Cardinals minor league organization as they go about their Sunday afternoon schedule. When we come back here on Ameren Total Access, it's time to go inside the park, and the voice of the Cardinals, John Rooney, Mike Claiborne, they visit with one of the voices of the Blue Jays. That's Dan Schulman. It's part two of their conversation. They started it yesterday. They'll finish it today. We're going inside the park next on Ameren Total Access. 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
0: We are inside the ballpark here at Rogers Center here in Toronto, Ontario, Canada, as the Cardinals and the Toronto Blue Jays finish up their season series. We have a chance to continue our visit with Dan Shulman, the voice of the Blue Jays.
1: Were you like Ron Franklin? Did you tell whoever was bringing the drinks to the table for basketball not to bring Dick Vitale any coffee?
2: No. Did not give Dick any coffee. Oh, yeah. Rule number one of working with Dick Vitale is no coffee. Yeah, absolutely. So, I've been so lucky. I mean, I worked forever with Dick Vitale, and now I've worked for many, many years with Jay Billis, who's phenomenal, to work with Buck here. To work with so many great people.
1: You're talking about
2: ESPN.
1: People who are so well-prepared.
2: Yes.
1: All of those.
2: Yes,
1: all
2: so well-prepared. And I've been blessed. I'm just a kid from Canada who grew up loving sports, and I've been beyond lucky. You know, I was at this ballpark in 1989, the day that it opened. I was at Exhibition Stadium April 7, 77, in the snow, when they beat the White Sox 9-5 in their first-ever game. And never in a million years could I have imagined. I was a math major. I'm not even supposed to be doing this. I kind of fell into it blind and sideways and got lucky a million times. So I've been blessed beyond belief.
0: Well, you know what? We're blessed to have you as a person who represents our industry. The
2: I
0: way
2: appreciate
0: you do.
2: That. That's kind of you.
0: You know, everything you touched, we've always got a kick out of it.
2: Thank
0: and,
2: you.
0: Keep up the great work.
1: And, Dan, I have to tell you, two of my most favorite broadcasters are Tom Cheek, the late Hall of Fame recognized Ford Frick Award winner, and Dan Shulman.
2: Oh, I appreciate that.
0: Here, here.
2: Very much. When I get asked sometimes, like, who were your, not mentors, but people you listened to when you were growing up, and Tom Cheek is the first name that I mentioned. I mean, little Danny was 10 years old when the Blue Jays started, and I had to hide the radio under the blanket in my bed because when they were playing Anaheim, when they were playing the California Angels or Seattle, whatever, because my mom would say it's time to go to sleep. But, you know, we all know the importance of radio, and especially back in the 70s and 80s, I would listen to Tom all the time. And another one, I'll tell you a quick story. One of the very, my very favorite was Jack Buck. And when I started doing this in the mid-90s, the first time I came to Busch Stadium, I can't remember what year it was, but I was walking down towards the booth, and Jack Buck is walking towards me, and I'm like, I'm terrified because I just love him. And I stuck up my hand, and I said, Mr. Buck, I said, I just want to introduce myself. My name is Dan Shulman. I'm new. I've started working at ESPN, and you've always been one of my very, very favorite broadcasters. And Jackie, we still had each other's hands clasped, but he said, a baritone, huh? That's the first thing he said to me. And then we talked and talked and talked and talked, and I just loved him for it. He just disarmed me and made me relax, and one of my very favorites. But I'm glad you mentioned Tom Cheek. That's the guy that I grew up on, and I think he's one of the best ever, and I think touch them all, Joe, you'll never hit a bigger home run in your life, is as good a call as there's ever been.
1: I said that yesterday, that if you want a game-winning call for a World Series, that call by Tom Cheek, is one of the best I've ever heard.
2: And he didn't script it. You couldn't script it. The reason he said it was because Joe Carter was so excited. He was watching to see if the ball went over the wall, and he got near first base, and he was just jumping around with excitement, and Tom was worried he was going to miss the bag and get called out, and that's where touch 'em all Joe came from.
1: I was in the camera well next to the first base dugout.
2: Oh, cool.
1: Getting ready to do the postgame for CBS Radio.
2: Very cool.
1: When that ball left the ballpark. Yeah. That's one of my favorite memories because Tom Cheek was so good to me.
2: So good.
1: And such
2: a
1: good friend.
2: Yeah, a wonderful man, and Toronto fans were lucky for years and years to have him and Jerry Howarth, who was with him for about 30 years, to have them as a broadcast team. And I'm hoping 30 years from now I'm still around and maybe talking about my son having that long of a run here. We'll see how it goes, but it's a wonderful business.
1: Let's hope so, Dan.
0: Let's hope so, and good luck to the Leafs this year.
2: Oh, boy. Now, you had to end on that note. Things were going so well. Great to see you guys.
0: He's Dan Shulman. That's the voice of the Cardinals, John Rooney. I'm Mike Claiborne, and we are inside the ballpark in Toronto.
18: Thank you, gentlemen. 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
18: Baseball coming up today. 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Of course, tomorrow in Major League Baseball is the trade deadline. It is 5 o'clock Central Time for the Major League Baseball transaction deadline. And Chaim Bloom, the Cardinals president of baseball operations, appeared on our flagship station, Camo X, this morning in St. Louis and spoke to Tom Ackerman about what is going on leading up to the trade deadline. And he talked about the idea of what depth brings to the organization.
13: You know, we're always, if you have too narrow a view on what you might want to take out of a particular trade deadline, you might miss some opportunities. There's a lot of different ways to build an organization, to build a team, to build a core. And, you know, there are situations where something could come available where you might feel like, hey, this isn't a need. We're doubling down on a strength, but it's a really good player, and this guy fits us, and we want to bring him in-house. You can never have too much depth in any area. That said, you know, I think you can look around the field, both at the big league level and even in the upper minors, and identify, look, these are places where we feel set, where we feel spoken for. These are places where it'd be really good to bring in someone who could complement this group and, you know, be a real factor here going forward. And you know, I would highlight those as needs. But again, I think you got to stay open-minded to wherever there are good players out there. You know, those types of guys don't often come available. If they're there, you want to see if you can snag them.
18: Of course, Chaim Bloom appears on Camo X regularly.
5: And one of the recent conversations focused on the fact that the trade deadline, things can happen right up to the last minute. And, of course, where this team is as far as standings are concerned really affect that. And the team has not been playing great since the All-Star break. All of that to say that, well, things have changed.
13: Yeah, and since we talked about that, obviously some things have moved in certain directions. Obviously the market is certainly starting to clarify itself. Obviously the way we've played hasn't been up to the standard that we like to have here, but that's certainly something that, you know, you'd be silly not to factor into some degree just in terms of what it shows about where we are and the gap between that and where we need to be. But yeah, I still, like we talked about it, sometimes those surprises that might come on deadline day, you don't know about them the day before. I think we have a pretty good idea of some of the things that are likelier, but you don't necessarily know how it's all going to play out even now, you know, 30 or so hours out. You know, I think the big thing for us is basically staying on track with everything that we've talked about, you know, everything that you and I have talked about since the fall, where our goal here is to build something great and to build something that lasts. That can mean a lot of different things, but any move that we would contemplate between now and the buzzer tomorrow, we want it to fit within that. That is this pushing us forward towards getting back to where we want to be and being able to stay there. And that's really the yardstick against which we have to measure any possibility that might come our way.
5: A Time Bloom, as heard earlier today on KMOX in St. Louis, talking about this lead up to the trade deadline. When we come back, we're going inside the clubhouse as we continue on Ameren Total Access. 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
0: Well, we have a chance to visit with the starter for yesterday's game, Quinn Matthews. Well, how was it?
14: It was pretty surreal. Now looking back on it, having a night to kind of reflect on the whole day itself. Obviously, just try to treat it as a normal start day, different environment like any other start would be. But, you know, looking back, it was pretty surreal.
0: It's just only 40,000 people compared to some of the other places you play.
14: Yeah, I mean, I think going from, Jacksonville, they actually have a pretty decent turnout, maybe 4,000. So you have 10% capacity to 40,000 with, an unbelievable crowd, unbelievable fan base here in Toronto. Like, it was insanity.
0: You're pretty cerebral, gentlemen. How were you able to maintain your emotions yesterday?
14: It's still a job to do. It's like anything, 60 feet, 6 inches for myself, throw the ball over the plate, try and execute pitches and give the team an opportunity to win. Those things didn't really change, and that's what kind of kept me grounded, to be honest with you.
0: What was one of the things that you felt when you walked off the mound that you accomplished, and then you said to yourself, this is where I want to be better at?
14: Yeah, I think the whole journey of getting here, it's not just about myself, but it's about everyone that helped me get to this point in time in Toronto, Canada, for my Major League debut. That was kind of the extremely positive thing that went through my mind. And then the negative was I had 2-0-2 walks, started at bats ahead. I thought at times I just didn't execute well enough with two strikes, got a little big. I did a great job getting in the zone early and, credit to them. But I just didn't make enough pitches with two strikes. That was what was definitely going through my mind almost immediately.
0: It's been an incredible journey for you to be able to get to the big leagues, and you play different levels. Have you had a chance to kind of sit back and just think about what you accomplished yesterday?
14: No, not really. Again, I'm still here today. Kind of a quick turnaround with another day game today. So I haven't really thought about what I've accomplished because, in my head, I really haven't accomplished all that much up to this point. Just, pitching, get the opportunity to pitch in the big leagues. But there's still a lot more to do, still a lot bigger and better things that I do want to accomplish with this organization and this group of guys. So that's, I haven't really thought about it all too much.
0: Well, it was fun to watch you yesterday. Looking forward to the next outing. Congratulations and welcome to the big leagues.
14: I appreciate it. Thank you.
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8: Miles steps off the rubber. That's a disengagement. Miles gave up a leadoff hit to Blaze Jordan, who's now a runner at second base. The Cardinals left runners at second and third base in the sixth inning. A look to second, the pitch. Walker checks his swing and takes a strike, sinking fastball over at the knees at 98. George Soriano is throwing in the Cardinal bullpen. The pitch on the way. Walker gets under it, sends it high in the air to short center field. That's going to be handled by Dalton Barshow, two down. It's up to Alec Burleson. And Claves, you have to like his chances. He got a base hit in the sixth inning. And he is second to Walker on the team and runs batted in. Eight fewer. 71 RBIs total.
9: They're going to walk him.
8: And they put him on to get to Ivan Herrera.
9: Be careful for what you wish for. Herrera's going to turn one around on some of these pitches.
8: Edward Jones Financial Advisors are there for the moments that matter. 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Herrera's 0 for 3 today, 1 for 11 in the series. His one hit a double. He has scored a run. He has struck out just once in this series. 12 homers, 46 RBIs. Herrera is in the batter's box. The pitch timer winding down to 14-12. Spencer Miles is ready with two on, two outs, 1-0 Cardinals. A swing and a miss. First pitch curveball, no contact there for Herrera.
9: He was looking for a fastball. And Miles wouldn't show it to him.
8: Miles from the belt. A look to second base, the pitch. Herrera fouls that one straight back, and Miles gets ahead of him, two strikes.
9: Miles can touch 96-97. So he's shown him the fastball now, the curveball. I'd say slider here, just to see if he take the bait.
8: 0-2 on Herrera, widespread stance. He'll close it up when Miles comes in with the 0-2 pitch. A look to second, the pitch on the way, outside, and did not take the bait on the slider. 1-2. Very shallow center field for Dalton Barshow.
9: I was thinking the same thing.
8: And so is Springer in left field. The pitch on the way. Taken high. The fastball is ball two.
9: I guess they feel like...
8: In fact, that was a slider that backed
9: yeah.
8: up.
9: Yeah. I guess they feel like they have a chance of throwing the runner out.
8: All three outfielders. Yeah. Straw comes in some now in right field. From the stretch, the 2-2 pitch. Here it comes to Herrera. And it's called a ball, but challenged by Kirk. Kirk has been right on his last two challenges. And it's a strike. Herrera's out, leaving runners on base. We go to the bottom of the eighth, 1-0 Cardinals.
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2: The Cardinals took a 1-0 lead to the bottom of the eighth, and with two outs, Jimenez got a base hit and then scored on a double by Urias, only to have the Cardinals turn a leadoff walk into the go-ahead run. Mason Wynn got on and scored after a good hit-and-run base hit to right by Torres and a single to give the Cardinals the lead off the bat of Jose Fermin. And then what looked like a little routine ground ball to second to end the inning off the bat of Lars Nootbaar, Luis Urias threw the ball away at first base. That allowed Brian Torres to score an insurance run, set up second and third, and then it was Jordan Walker who came through with a base hit to left field to top off a four-run inning as the Cardinals turned that inning into a 5-1 victory.
3: Well, you think about the Jordan Walker had a pair of hits today, two RBIs. Nathan Church, two hits today. He also scored a run. But the Jose Fermin base hit, man, oh, man, if there was ever a time the Cardinals needed something special, they got it from him. And this is a guy that we talk about all the time, how he's prepared. He gives you quality at bat, gives you good effort in the field also. But today was his day for the Cardinals.
2: And the Cardinals broke a string of seven consecutive games where they scored three runs or fewer. They also broke an eight-game losing streak to the Toronto Blue Jays by winning 5-1, and Matthew Liberatore was great in his start today.
3: Perhaps one of the best starts we've seen all year. There was one earlier in the season that he was good in, but today he just had that command. He had that swagger. The fastball was working for him, and his sequence was really good. You have to feel good about him. He deserved a better fate, but the bottom line is the Cardinals got to win.
2: Our plays of the game are presented by Marriott St. Louis Grand. Book your Grand Slam Cardinals ticket package. Do that right now. We'll hear those plays when we come back.
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2: Scoring Nathan Church, who had walked with one out. The Cardinals led 1-0. Thanks to the really good pitching by Matthew Liberatore. Liberatore went six innings, one hit. He walked one, struck out seven, 85 pitches. Ryan Stanek threw a scoreless seventh. Then in the eighth inning, the Blue Jays got a two-out hit from Andres Jimenez, and then he scored on a double down the left field line by Luis Urias, tying the game at one. Louis Varlin came in to pitch the ninth inning, and the Cardinals got the line moving. Varlin walked Mason Wynn. Brian Torres delivered a base hit with Wynn running on the pitch and Wynn making third base. Then Jose Fermin came to the plate. The 2-0 pitch. Fermin rockets one into center, base hit, the Cardinals lead. The ball's dropped by Varsho, holding on at second, Torres. An RBI hit for Fermin, and the Cardinals go back in front after a disappointing run in the bottom of the eighth, tied the game. Then it was Nathan Church trying to advance the runners with a bunt. He fouled out on a diving catch by Alejandro Kirk going toward the third base dugout, and that was out number one. Blaze Jordan grounded the ball to first and out at second base, but he was safe at first, setting up first and third. And Lars Nootbaar came up and hit a ground ball to Urias at second. Urias threw it away, and it was Torres scoring on the play, setting up second and third for Jordan Walker in our play of the game presented by Marriott St. Louis Grand. Jordan Walker with a one ball, one strike count. Second and third for the Cardinals, who lead by two. Varlin with the pitch. Walker hits it hard. Left field base hit. Two runs are going to score. 5-1 Cardinals in the ninth inning. And Walker made the Blue Jays pay for Urias's error. Five runs, eight hits, one error, seven left on for the Cardinals. One run, five hits, one error, five left on for the Blue Jays. The win goes to George Soriano, 4-3, over Louis Varlin. He's 3-4. Time of the game, 2 hours, 34 minutes, 41,321, a sellout. They had the roof closed today with all the rain in the area here in Toronto, and the Cardinals were able to cash in on an Urias error and give Riley O'Brien a little breathing room as he worked around a single and an error leading off the ninth to retire Springer, Kirk, and Clement to end the ball game. So the Cardinals have ended their three-game losing streak and the Blue Jays' three-game winning streak. And they ended an eight-game losing streak overall to Toronto. So the Cardinals now find themselves at 15-19 all-time against the Blue Jays. We have the Cardinals and the Yankees from Yankee Stadium tomorrow night. Michael McGreevy, 4-9, against Cam Schlittler. He is 10-6. Airtime, 5:10. Mike Claiborne will have the lineups at 5:55. I'll bring you the first pitch around 6:05. We hope you'll join us. Thanks to our producer-engineer, Ryan Schulte, to Michael Langston in the St. Louis, or excuse me, today was Johnny Camp, Michael Langston yesterday. Joe Pott is straight ahead with our post-game show. So the Cardinals scored four times in the ninth to win 5-1. For Mike Claiborne, I'm John Rooney saying so long from Toronto. 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
10: The all-new ESPN app. We are presented by Progressive Insurance. It's an ultimate chicken or the egg question. Are the Dodgers just simply maximizing their opportunity by trading for Tarek Skubal, adding to a loaded roster that has already won each of the last two World Series? Or, on the flip side, is there a flaw in the plan when it comes to how Major League Baseball teams are allowed to conduct business, the lack of a salary cap, the need for a floor? So I'm going to turn it over to you, Lance, because I know you've been workshopping, you've been evaluating where the NFL's salary cap lies versus the apron system in the NBA. What is the answer here on August 2nd, 2026, especially knowing that Major League Baseball and those all-important CBA negotiations are right around the corner?
11: Well, I don't think the Dodgers are breaking any rules, clearly. They're just playing the game, and they have the financial pockets and resources to go out and make splashes like this. I think the problem that I have with the professional sport realm in general is, as you mentioned, you threw out the term salary cap and salary floor. Well, let's start with salary cap.
10: Yep.
11: There is a term in terms of the cap, but it's a very loose term. What I mean by that is if you're not implementing a hard cap, meaning you cannot go above this number no matter what, then you're at least restricting teams from utilizing those resources. But what happens is they're loose caps. In Major League Baseball, you have a luxury tax. So you could go over the cap if your owner wants to get in that direction. In the NBA, you could go over the aprons, right? But you got to

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1: Hey, this is Rich Eisen. Coming up on Monday, Thursday Night Football's Andrew Whitworth joins us to talk some ball. It's baseball trade deadline day, and the actor LaMonica Garrett joins us to talk Lioness. That's Monday's Rich Eisen show on Disney+, the ESPN app, and ESPN Radio.

0: one of those goodies. That's number one. Number two is gravy. The thicker the better. Started by Harry Douglas. And number three, when you see a fix six in football, which means we're up to
1: number four.
0: I'm going to lead it with this one. Thick slice of pizza, man. Give me a good thick slice of pizza. Now, I don't mind thin slices as a New York guy, but you give me that kind of like Pizzeria Uno, that kind of Chicago kind of style pizza, the thicker, the better when it comes to the crust, the cheese.
2: So how
0: everything.
2: Is it, Freddie, when you first bite into that thick pizza?
0: It's just complete thick goodness, man.
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13: Hey, this is Rich Eisen. Coming up on Monday, Thursday Night Football's Andrew Whitworth joins us to talk some ball. 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
8: I'm Ed Benkin. The trades continue in Major League Baseball. The deadline now a day away. The Yankees have acquired infielder Luis Garcia Jr. for the Nationals in exchange for four right-handed pitching prospects. Meanwhile, Freddy Peralta is on his way to Tampa. The Mets starter was traded to the Rays in exchange for three minor leaguers. Meanwhile, Tarek Skubal is now a Dodger after last night's trade, and he knows when his first game will be in a Dodger uniform. It'll be on Tuesday.